Violinist Ning Feng with the NCPA Orchestra in the Second Violin Concerto of Shostakovich. They were conducted by Zhang Xiang. Maestro Zhang was named Principal Guest Conductor of the NCPA for the 2025-26 season, and she currently is the Music Director of the New Jersey Symphony and the Seattle Symphony. From the intimacy of the Second Violin Concerto, we turn to one of Shostakovich's most powerful musical statements, his Symphony No. 5. When it premiered in Russia in 1937, Shostakovich was living under enormous pressure. His music had been publicly condemned by Stalin's government, and the Fifth Symphony became, on the surface, a triumphant return to official favor. But beneath that surface is a much darker story, music filled with fear, grief, irony, and defiance. The final movement builds toward a huge, seemingly triumphant conclusion. But is it really a celebration? Or is the composer telling us something else beneath the pounding rhythm and blazing brass? It's this ambiguity that makes the Fifth Symphony so compelling and so unforgettable. Leading the NCPA Orchestra is Zhang Xian. From China's National Center for the Performing Arts, here is the Symphony No. 5 of Dmitri Shostakovich.

0: from the National Center for the Performing Arts in Beijing. That was the powerful Symphony No. 5 by Shostakovich. The NCPA Orchestra was conducted by Zhang Xian. Next week, we head to California for a series of concerts with the Los Angeles Philharmonic. Gustavo Dudamel will lead the orchestra in the world premiere of Ellen Reed's Earth Between Oceans and Richard Strauss's An Alpine Symphony. I hope you'll be listening. Coming up shortly from Beijing, selections from Prokofiev's ballet, Romeo and Juliet.
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1: Since its founding in 2010, the NCPA Orchestra has established itself as one of the most adventurous and dynamic orchestras in China, and has earned an international reputation through performances abroad. Zubin Mehta, Fabio Luisi, Long Long, Yuja Wang, and Renee Fleming are among the orchestra's many collaborators. Next, we head to the passionate, dangerous world of Shakespeare's Romeo and Juliet, as seen through the eyes of Sergei Prokofiev. In his ballet, Prokofiev turns Shakespeare's story into music of astonishing color and energy. We hear the swagger of the knights, the elegance of the ballroom, the tenderness of young love, and the violence that ultimately tears a city apart. Leading the NCPA orchestra is Myung-Won Chung in selections from Prokofiev's ballet, Romeo and Juliet.

0: All the Drama and Tragedy of Shakespeare. Selections from Sergei Prokofiev's ballet, Romeo and Juliet. Leading the NCPA orchestra was Myung-Won Chung, bringing an end to this concert from China's National Center for the Performing Arts. This program was produced by Daniel Goldberg. Special thanks to Rebecca Neistat, the WFMT Radio Network team, and the media team at the NCPA. The executive producers are Roger White and Jennifer Ho Kwong. Next week, our series of concerts from the LA Philharmonic begins as Gustavo Dudamel leads the orchestra in the world premiere of Ellen Reed's Earth Between Oceans and Richard Strauss's An Alpine Symphony. I'm Jan Weller. Thanks for listening.
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7: 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I'm your host, Kurt Timmons. Thanks for joining me today. In this three-hour orchestra edition of Concert Hall Classics, I'm offering four great recordings of thirds: Beethoven's Piano Concerto No. 3 with Claudio Rau, pianist; Beethoven's Third Symphony with William Steinberg conducting the Pittsburgh Symphony; a recent recording of Mendelssohn's Third Symphony with Pavel Yeri conducting the Zurich Tonhalle Orchestra; and a classic EMI taping of Ray Vaughan Williams' Third Symphony with Sir Adrian Bull conducting. Some of my favorite thirds from my collection. I hope you enjoy this program. This opening portion of Concert Hall Classics, I'm featuring Ludwig Beethoven's Piano Concerto No. 3 in C minor, Opus 37, with the great Chilean pianist Claudio Rau, accompanied by the Dresden Staatskapelle, conducted by Sir Colin Davis.

This is Concert Hall Classics. I'm Kurt Timmons. Thanks for joining me today. I'm happy to offer now one of my favorite historic recordings of Beethoven's Symphony No. 3 in E-flat, Opus 55, the Eroica, with William Steinberg conducting the Pittsburgh Symphony Orchestra.

0: Recorded by Command Classics in Soldiers and Sailors Memorial Hall in late April and early May 1963. We've heard Beethoven's Symphony No. 3 in E-flat major, Opus 55, the Eroica, with William Steinberg conducting the Pittsburgh Symphony Orchestra, one of my favorite historic recordings of that work. I'm Kurt Timmons. Concert Hall Classics will return after a short break with the Third Symphony of Felix Mendelssohn. Please stay tuned.
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1: This is Concert Hall Classics. I'm Kurt Timmons, and thanks for tuning in today. In my view, Mendelssohn does not get the attention he deserves, as observed by music director Paavo Järvi at the beginning of the Tonhalle Zürich 2020-2021 season. A look into the archive of the Tonhalle performances show that he definitely has a point. While A Midsummer Night's Dream and the Scottish and Italian symphonies had been regularly programmed, up to the time of this recording, the orchestra had performed the Symphony No. 1 only twice, 1951-1991, and the Symphony No. 2, known as the Hymn of Praise, only once in 1990. With this in mind, for his second season as music director, Paavo Järvi decided to record a complete Mendelssohn cycle, produced by Alpha Records. And not even the COVID pandemic could stop him and the Zürich Tonhalle Orchestra from carrying out that project. We hear now the Symphony No. 3 in A minor, Opus 56, the Scottish Symphony from that cycle. Paavo Järvi conducts the Tonhalle Orchestra, Zürich.

0: Recorded by Alpha Records in March 2021. We've heard Felix Mendelssohn's Symphony No. 3 in A minor, Opus 56, the Scottish Symphony, with Paavo Järvi conducting the Tonhalle Orchestra Zurich. I'm Kurt Timmons. Concertgebouw Classics will return after a short intermission with the Third Symphony of Rayfon Williams. Please stay tuned.
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1: Welcome to Concert Hall Classics. I'm Kurt Timmons. Thanks for tuning in today. Sir Adrian Bolt recorded two complete cycles of Ralph Vaughan Williams symphonies, the first in mono sound for Decca Records in the early to mid-1950s with the London Philharmonic Orchestra, the second cycle in stereo for EMI Records in the late 1960s to early 1970s with the London Philharmonic and the New Philharmonia Orchestra. From the later EMI taping, I'm pleased to offer a pastoral symphony of Ralph Vaughan Williams, composed in 1922 and later published as his third symphony, with Sir Adrian Bolt conducting the New Philharmonia Orchestra.

Recorded in 1968 for EMI Records, we've heard A Pastoral Symphony of Ray Vaughan Williams, published later as his Third Symphony, with Sir Adrian Bolt conducting the New Philharmonia Orchestra. I'm Kurt Timmons. I enjoyed offering this program, featuring some of my favorite recordings of Beethoven's Third Piano Concerto, his Symphony No. 3, Mendelssohn's Third Symphony, and Ray Vaughan Williams' Pastoral Symphony, published as his Third Symphony. More great music coming up in the next special edition of Concert Hall Classics.

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1: Peter Van de Graaff here with some music based on Mikhail Lermontov's writing. We'll listen in just a few minutes to a very early work by Sergei Rachmaninoff called The Rock after Lermontov. This is a bit of music from Masquerade by Aram Khachaturian, music composed actually for a performance of Lermontov's drama of that title. And we hear the Moscow Symphony Orchestra conducted by Veronika Dudarova.

That's just a bit of the music composed by the Armenian composer Aram Khachaturian for a performance of Lermontov's drama, Masquerade. From it, we heard the Nocturne, and special recognition should be given to Alexander Dietisov, who is the violinist. Also, the Moscow Symphony was led by Veronika Dudarova. This is Peter Van de Graaff, and among the works we'll be hearing, Rachmaninoff right now, and Mozart later on, one of his piano quartets. This is a very early music work by Rachmaninoff. In fact, his first orchestral work to be given a public premiere and assigned an opus number. It's called The Rock, sometimes translated The Crag. And it's inspired by a poem by Mikhail Lermontov called The Rock, but it's also based on a play by Chekhov called Along the Way. But at the head of the piece, Rachmaninoff quotes Lermontov's poem by writing simply, "The little golden cloud spent the night on the chest of the giant crag." Here it is performed by the St. Louis Symphony, conducted by Leonard Slatkin.

0: very first published orchestral work by Sergei Rachmaninoff called The Rock or The Crag, Fantasy for Orchestra after Lermontov. St. Louis Symphony, led by Leonard Slatkin.
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The piano quartet, essentially a 19th century romantic era phenomenon, but who was the really inventor of that piece for piano, violin, viola, and cello? But Mozart. He wrote two piano quartets, and we're going to hear the second of those now with Malcolm Bilson, Elizabeth Wilcock, Jan Schlapp, and Timothy Mason, all on period instruments.

Period instrument performance by Malcolm Bilson, Elizabeth Wilcock, Jan Schlapp, and Timothy Mason, fortepiano, violin, viola, and cello. That's Mozart's second piano quartet. This is a capriccio by Vincenzo Ruffo.

0: A Capriccio or Caprice by Vincenzo Ruffo, played by Le Boreade.
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1: I have a rather surprising work for you ahead. It's by Béla Bartók. That's not so surprising, but it is a work in a very romantic style of an early work of Béla Bartók, his Suite Number 2 for orchestra. We will spend some time right now in the bel canto era of operatic music from Italy, hearing an overture by Rossini, a rondo based on themes from a now quite forgotten Rossini opera by a 19th century French woman. And right now, what is generally considered, or from what is generally considered to be the masterpiece opera by Vincenzo Bellini, which is called Norma. In the opera, there is a very famous aria, Casta Diva, Chaste Diva, and it's been arranged here for violin and orchestra, Joshua Bell, with the Academy of St. Martin in the Fields.

the aria Casta Diva from Norma, an opera by Vincenzo Bellini. That was Joshua Bell playing what was originally the voice part, of course, and Michael Stern conducted the accompanying St. Martin in the Fields Academy. Peter Van de Graaff here with an overture to a now completely forgotten opera by Gioachino Rossini. He has his very famous operas, his lesser-known operas, and then there's the completely forgotten ones, and this falls into that category. It's called Sigismondo, the Prague Sinfonia, conducted by Christian Benda.

Christian Benda conducting the Prague Sinfonia Orchestra in the overture to Rossini's now-forgotten opera Sigismondo. Louise Farronc wrote a rondo brillant based on themes from another now-forgotten Rossini opera called Zelmira. And here is Maria Strattigu to play it.

0: Pianist Maria Stratigou performing the Rondo Brillant on themes from Rossini's opera Zelmira by 19th century French woman, teacher, and pianist composer Louise Farranque.
1: For the second consecutive time in history, the University of Central Oklahoma secures its place on the prestigious World University Rankings list, standing tall among the best colleges in the world. 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

Now we come to some early music of Béla Bartók, his Orchestral Suite No. 2, written around 1905, later revised extensively in 1943. This is the BBC Scottish Symphony, and Tomas Dausgaard is the conductor.

If you tuned in the middle of the piece, you may have wondered who wrote this music. Would you ever guess Béla Bartók? A very early work of his, very romantic work, The Suite No. 2. And that was the BBC Scottish Symphony Orchestra. And Tomas Dausgaard was the conductor. Here's a bit more music from Hungary. It's by a composer named Ferenc Farkas, who in 1974 arranged a number of ancient Hungarian pieces for winds. The collection's called Contrafacta Hungarica, and here's one of the dances.

Dance number 6 from Kontrafakta Hungarica by Ferenc Farkas. Jacques Lacombe conducted there the Winds of Montreal.

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1: My name is Peter Vandegraff. Here is your companion and host. I've selected a piece for you by a late 19th century English composer named Sir Charles Hubert Parry. We'll be listening to a massive work of his for piano and orchestra and a concerto and some dance music right now. So let's hear this dance impression. If you can think of two instruments as unlikely to come together as possible, you might come up with this combination. Harp and marimba, two sisters performing together this dance impression by Jan Kutzier.

The duo Arpa Rimba performing that dance impression by Dutch composer Jan Kutsier. Here are some German dances by Mozart. The whole collection, Kirchhoff 536, with the ensemble Tafelmusik, conducted by Bruno Weil.

0: That was the Canadian period instrument group Tafelmusik, directed by Bruno Weil, bringing us the German Dances, Kirchhoff 536, by Mozart.
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To England we now go for a couple of compositions. Before we hear the piano concerto by Sir Charles Hubert Parry, here is something by Ralph Vaughan Williams. The March Sea Songs. Frederick Fennell conducts the Cleveland Symphonic Winds.

Frederick Crennel and the Cleveland Symphonic Winds with a real standard in the wind repertoire. Sea Songs, a March by Rayfon Williams. And we now have music by a teacher of Rayfon Williams, who also taught John Ireland and Gustav Holst and others. His name is Sir Charles Hubert Parry. And in 1878, 1879, he wrote the large work we're going to hear right now, which is his piano concerto in F-sharp, his only piano concerto, in fact. This is Martin Brabbins leading the BBC Scottish Symphony, and the pianist is Pierce Lane.

The National Weather Service in Norman has issued a flash flood warning for northwestern Cleveland County in central Oklahoma, Oklahoma County in central Oklahoma, until 4:30 a.m. Central Daylight Time. At 2:32 a.m. Central Daylight Time, Doppler radar indicated thunderstorms producing heavy rain across the warned area. Between 1 and 3 inches of rain have fallen. Additional rainfall amounts up to 0.5 inch are possible in the warned area. Flash flooding is ongoing or expected to begin shortly. Expected hazards include flash flooding caused by thunderstorms. This is a radar-indicated threat. The following impacts are expected: flash flooding of small creeks and streams, urban areas, highways, streets, and underpasses, as well as other poor drainage and low-lying areas. Some locations that will experience flash flooding include Oklahoma City, northeastern Norman, Edmond, Moore, Midwest City, Dell City, Bethany, Choctaw, War Acres, The Village, Spencer, Nichols Hills, Jones, Nakoma Park, Valley Brook, Tinker Air Force Base, Stanley Draper Lake, Forest Park, Woodlawn Park, and Lake Aluma. Turn around, don't drown when encountering flooded roads. Most flood deaths occur in vehicles. Be especially cautious at night when it is harder to recognize the dangers of flooding.

pianist Pierce Lane, joined by the BBC Scottish Symphony, conducted by Martin Brabbins. We heard the Piano Concerto in F-sharp by Sir Charles Hubert Parry. And here's something by a pupil of Sir Charles Hubert Parry. His name is John Ireland, and this is one of five songs to poems by Thomas Hardy.

0: the song The Tragedy of That Moment, one of the five songs to poems by Thomas Hardy by John Ireland with Christopher Maltman and pianist Graham Johnson.
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1: You know, if I could go back in time and listen to music at any time or place in history, it very well may be the French Baroque. I'm going to share some music from that era and place right now with you, including a suite by Marin Marais. But first, this dance by a little-known French Baroque harpsichordist composer named Charles Noblet.

Promenade by Charles Noblet, played by Charlotte Maddox. I'd like you to stay tuned for some Beethoven later on. We'll listen to a string trio of Beethoven. Right now, a suite from an opera by the French viola de gambist composer Marin Marais. This is Tafelmusik Baroque Orchestra, Jean Lemann conducting, and the title of the opera is Alcyone.

0: Jean Lemann directing Tafelmusik. That's a suite of dances from an opera by Marin Marais of the French Baroque. The opera's called Alcyone.
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couple of trios now. One for strings coming up by Beethoven. This one for brass. It's a sonata by Francis Poulenc with members of the Nash Ensemble.

three members of the Nash Ensemble, and that music by Francis Poulenc, his Brass Sonata. So from music for three brass players to music for three string players. Before Beethoven ever embarked on a string quartet, he wrote his string trios. It was almost warm-ups to the masterpieces that were to come later on. Here is the string trio number 4 in D. It's the Opus 9, number 2 of Beethoven. Quite a distinguished trio of performers I have here for you as well. Anna-Sophie Mutter, violin, Bruno Giuranna, viola, and Mstislav Rostropovich, cello.

That's music by Beethoven, which he composed when he was about 27 years old, and it is the fourth of his string trios. You may have thought at times, as I sometimes do when I listen to that, that this is written for a string quartet, but just a violin, one violin, viola, and cello. String trio number 4, opus 9, number 2, Anna Sophie Mutter violin, Bruno Giurana playing the viola, Mstislav Rostropovich the cello. Gussie Zuckerman is the name of our next composer from New York, although she went by a pen name, Manazuka. And here is her, well, she gave it a French title, Polka Comique, a comic polka played by Nanette Kaplan-Solomon.

0: A little change there from the music of Beethoven by a composer who went by the name of Manazuka. That's the comic polka played by Nanette Kaplan Solomon.
1: 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But few isn't none. 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
1: My name is Peter Van de Graaff. I've lined up a whole bunch of Scottish-inspired classical pieces and a bit of Scottish music as well. We're also going to listen to Elgar's Enigma Variations conducted by the composer himself. Let's begin here with this setting of a Scottish song made by Beethoven. Och, Onochri, Och, it's called.

Beethoven arranged lots of folk songs from the British Isles. That's from Scotland. O Onochri O, and it was performed by Christina Vaylor, mezzo-soprano, joined by a trio of friends. It is surprising that Claude Debussy composed a Scottish-inspired work. In 1891, he wrote his Scottish March. And here it is performed by Lee Luvisi and Anne-Marie McDermott.

That music for two pianos by Claude Debussy, his Scottish March. Well, now we have some music by an actual Scottish composer. His name is Buxton Orr. He lived from 1924 to 1997. And this is his Fanfare and Processional, conducted by John Wilson, played by the Royal Ballet Sinfonia.

Royal Ballet Sinfonia, directed by John Wilson, in music by the Scottish composer Buxton Orr, from 1968, The Fanfare and Processional. Just want to remind you that we have Elgar's Enigma Variations just ahead, conducted by Sir Edward Elgar. You don't want to miss that. Right now, a collection of Scottish dances by English composer Sir Malcolm Arnold. And here is Sir Malcolm Arnold himself conducting the London Philharmonic.

0: Sir Malcolm Arnold himself conducting the London Philharmonic and his four Scottish dances.
1: UCO has been designated a Purple Heart University by the Military Order of the Purple Heart. Central was awarded this honor for its long-standing commitment to serving military-connected faculty, staff, and students, specifically those who are wounded in combat. Learn more at uco.edu.

The Enigma Variations by Sir Edward Elgar, conducted by Sir Edward Elgar himself with the Royal Albert Hall Orchestra, 1926 recording. If you're familiar with the number of recordings of that piece, you may have been struck by Sir Edward Elgar's tempi. And he even went against some of his own tempo markings and metronome markings in that recording. He would say that he enjoyed the elasticity of and the freedom of performing. He recorded that actually twice. That was the second recording he made of his great Enigma Variations. Fascinating to hear that that document. To early England briefly, John Dowland and a Galliard, can she excuse?

0: the Baltimore Consort and John Dowland's Galliard, Can She Excuse?
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1: Tchaikovsky Violin Concerto later on. Here is the first of the seasons of Tchaikovsky, arranged and performed by the Bykova sisters.

the Bekova sisters, performing and transcribing that music originally for the piano by Tchaikovsky. It is the first of his Seasons or Months of the Year, subtitled By the Fireside. Before we listen to Tchaikovsky's violin concerto, we have music by Tchaikovsky's favorite composer, who is Mozart. Here is the Norwegian Chamber Orchestra, Iona Brown, the director, and Mozart's Divertimento in F, Kirchhoff 138.

0: That is music by a 16-year-old Mozart in 1772. He wrote that music, which was a divertimento in F, the Kirchhoff 138. The Norwegian Chamber Orchestra was conducted by Iona Brown.
1: For the second consecutive time in history, the University of Central Oklahoma secures its place on the prestigious World University Rankings list, standing tall among the best colleges in the world. 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

This is one of the best loved of all violin concertos, but it had one of the worst and famously bad reviews at its premiere. There's a great critic named Edvard Hanslick, who, when he was at the premiere in Vienna in 1881, wrote, "The violin is no longer played. It is yanked about. It is torn asunder. It is beaten black and blue." And then he says, worst of all, "Tchaikovsky's violin concerto brings us for the first time the horrid idea that there may be music that stinks to the ear." Wow. And yet it's one of the best loved and most often recorded violin concertos. Here it is, in a recording with Daniel Lozakovich and the Russia National Philharmonic, conducted by Vladimir Spivakov.

One of the most beloved and often recorded of all violin concertos. That was the D Major Concerto by Tchaikovsky, a recording which came out in 2019 with Daniel Luzakovich, who was 18 years old when the recording was made. The Russia National Philharmonic Orchestra was conducted by Vladimir Spivakov. This is a little dance which was quite popular in the English Elizabethan era. It is by a composer named Richard Nicholson. It's called the Jew's Dance, and it's performed by the Baltimore Consort.

0: Some music from the time of Shakespeare, The Jew's Dance by Richard Nicholson, played by the Baltimore Consort.
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1: Stardate October 1st. This isn't a sound effect from a sci-fi movie. Instead, it's the voice of the auroras on the planet Saturn, radio waves that have been shifted to wavelengths we can hear. They were recorded by the Cassini spacecraft as it closed in on Saturn 2 decades ago. The radio waves are produced by the complex interplay between Saturn's magnetic field and the solar wind, a steady flow of charged particles from the sun. Motions deep inside the planet generate the magnetic field, which is about as strong as Earth's. But because Saturn is much bigger than Earth, its magnetic field is much bigger as well. It fills a huge volume of space. The magnetic field forms a teardrop-shaped bubble around Saturn. That bubble deflects much of the solar wind, but some of the particles make it through. The lines of magnetic force guide some of them toward the magnetic poles. They spiral in, emitting radio waves as they do so. And when the particles hit the upper atmosphere, they create auroras, shimmering curtains powered by the sun. Saturn is putting on its best appearance of the year. It's at opposition. It lines up opposite the sun. It's closest to Earth, so it shines brightest. And it's in view all night. The giant planet looks like a bright golden star. It's low in the east at nightfall and climbs high across the south later on. You can find out more about the planets in Stardate magazine. Details at stardate.org. For the McDonald Observatory, I'm Billy Henry.
2: You know, if I could go back in time and listen to music at any time or place in history, it very well may be the French Baroque. I'm going to share some music from that era and place right now with you, including a suite by Marin Marais. But first, this dance by a little-known French Baroque harpsichordist composer named Charles Noblet.

Promenade by Charles Noblet, played by Charlotte Maddox. I'd like you to stay tuned for some Beethoven later on. We'll listen to a string trio of Beethoven. Right now, a suite from an opera by the French viola da gambist composer Marin Marais. This is Tafelmusik Baroque Orchestra, Jean Lemann conducting, and the title of the opera is Alcyone.

Jean Lemann directing Tafelmusik. That's a suite of dances from an opera by Marin Marais of the French Baroque. The opera is called Alcyon. A couple of trios now. One for strings coming up by Beethoven. This one for brass. It's a sonata by Francis Poulenc with members of the Nash Ensemble.

three members of the Nash Ensemble, and that music by Francis Poulenc, his Brass Sonata. So from music for three brass players to music for three string players. Before Beethoven ever embarked on a string quartet, he wrote his string trios. It was almost warm-ups to the masterpieces that were to come later on. Here is the string trio number 4 in D. It's the Opus 9, number 2 of Beethoven. Quite a distinguished trio of performers I have here for you as well. Anna Sophie Mutter, violin, Bruno Giuranna, viola, and Mstislav Rostropovich, cello.

That's music by Beethoven, which he composed when he was about 27 years old, and it is the fourth of his string trios. You may have thought at times, as I sometimes do when I listen to that, that this is written for a string quartet, but just a violin, one violin, viola, and cello. String trio number 4, opus 9, number 2, Anna Sophie Mutter violin, Bruno Giurana, playing the viola, Mstislav Rostropovich, the cello. Gussie Zuckerman is the name of our next composer from New York, although she went by a pen name, Manazuka. And here is her, she gave it a French title, Polka Comique, a comic polka played by Nanette Kaplan-Solomon.

0: A little change there from the music of Beethoven by a composer who went by the name of Manazuka. That's the comic polka played by Nanette Kaplan-Solomon.
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2: This is Bird Note. I'm Brianna Amingwa, a birder, environmental educator, and mom of two. Today, I want to share one of my favorite tried and true techniques for sparking curiosity with kids outside. This easy activity has a funny name, Anywhermo. It's an acronym for I notice, I wonder, it reminds me of. Anywhermo. Developed at the Lawrence Hall of Science in Berkeley, California, Anywhermo works by inviting kids and adults to turn each phrase into a statement about something that they observe in nature. For example, as I walk to my car to buckle up my kids in their car seats, I hear an American goldfinch overhead singing, potato chip, potato chip. I notice how it flies in a bouncing pattern, rising high and dipping low like a roller coaster as it calls. I wonder if this bright yellow bird might be calling to its mate to suggest they stop by my patio bird bath. It reminds me of summertime and seeing my kids run full speed through the grass, smiling and shouting just as joyful and free. Next time you're outside with a kid and you spot a bird, try asking these three questions. What do you notice? What do you wonder? What does it remind you of? Learn more about Anywhermo and other ways to connect kids with nature at our website, birdnote.org. I'm Brianna Amingwa.
3: Good morning. It is so great to be back here with you. I am Paul Nesper here at Classical KUCO. Hope you're having a terrific start to this Thursday morning. It's 2 after the hour, and we have officially made it to October. Back in my teaching days, we would have called it Bandtober, because we would have marching band stuff darn near every single day. And so I think of all my friends who are still out there doing that, especially now that things are starting to cool down. We have some rain coming through the area. We're going to see that throughout the day today. We're going to see that throughout the day tomorrow. Looks like we'll finally start to dry out on Sunday, but certainly some much needed rain, but hopefully we won't see too much in the way of flooding. But certainly nice to have some cooler conditions as well. Today we're going to see highs hovering around the 80 degree mark. Well, so great to be here with you. We've got some nice variety of music to share. We'll hear a rhapsody from Bush a little bit later, as well as incidental music from Bizet and an overture from Rossini. But you know, of course, we're going to kick things off here in the 7 o'clock hour, as we always do, with the music of TV and film. For that, today we go to American composer and conductor, best known for their film scores. And that's going to be Bernard Herrmann. He's written for such films as North by Northwest, Psycho, and The Day the Earth Stood Still. We're going to go to the year 1962, I suppose appropriate now that we are in the month of October. We'll be featuring a suite from the Cape Fear film score. It's going to be performed for us today by the City of Prague Philharmonic. They are under the direction of Paul Bateman.

starting off the 7 o'clock hour as we always do with the music of TV and film. For that, today we went to American composer Bernard Herrmann. Appropriate, since we are now in the month of October, it is spooky season for many. We went to the year 1962 and heard a suite from the Cape Fear film score. It's performed for us today by the City of Prague Philharmonic, and they were under the direction of Paul Bateman here on Classical KUCO. And I might be in the minority. I don't understand going to a movie to be scared. I feel like life's scary enough. I don't need to pay money to be scared. But I know so many people that love that movie, but still have yet to see it. Maybe I will get over that fear sometime soon.

Well, we move on now to a selection from Italian composer and conductor of the early Romantic era, who's best known for his operas. Of course, that will be Giacchino Rossini. He was born in Pesaro. His father was a musician, played a horn and trumpet, would give Giacchino his first lessons. He would also study the scores of Mozart and Haydn as a child, go on to attend the Liceo Musicale Bologna, would stage his first opera at the age of 18, and like a couple other composers of the time, he would retire at the height of his popularity, ceasing to write in the last 30 or so years of his life. We're going to go to the year 1820 and feature an overture to an opera in two acts, and this is the overture to Malmetto Secondo. It's being performed for us today by Academy of St. Martin in the Fields, and they're going to be under the direction of Sir Neville Mariner.

0: music of Italian composer of the Romantic era, best known for their operas, Giacchino Rossini. We heard the overture to Mahometto II. It was an opera in two acts, written in the year 1820, performed for us today by Academy of St. Martin in the Fields, and they were led by Sir Neville Mariner here on Classical KUCO. Let's grab a quick look at our forecast for today and into our Friday. We are going to see some rain pretty much every day heading into the weekend. Looks like we should start to dry out Sunday, although today it should not be a complete washout. We'll start the day with some showers and storms. That should give way to some sunny conditions, and we'll see highs hovering around the 80-degree mark. We'll see a chance of showers returning tonight with mostly cloudy conditions. Lows dip on down into the mid-60s. And for Friday, we'll see a chance of showers mainly in the morning. Otherwise, we'll see mostly cloudy conditions. Highs will be in the low to mid-70s, and we'll see winds out of the north gusting as high as 20 miles an hour.
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0: Well, we move on now to a selection from French Romantic era composer, another one also known for their operas, and that is going to be Serge Bisset. He was born in Paris. Both of his parents were musicians. He would quickly progress through the material that his mother would instruct him with. He was admitted to the Paris Conservatory 2 weeks before his 10th birthday. While there, he would meet and befriend fellow composers Camille Saint-Saëns and Charles Gounod. He would win many prizes, including the Prix de Rome in 1857. His time in Italy, he would really be first exposed to operas. He would also write orchestral, piano, and vocal works, as well as other stage works. We go to the year 1872 and feature a suite of incidental music. This is the Les Arlésiennes Suite No. 1, performed for us today by Orchestra of the Bastille. And they are under the direction of Myung Hoon Chung here on Classical KUCO.

0: We've been listening to the music of French romantic composer Serge Bisset. We went to the year 1872 for his suite of incidental music, Les Arlésiennes, Suite No. 1, performed for us today by Orchestra of the Bastille, and they were led by Myung-Hoon Chung here on Classical KUCO.
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0: Well, we're down to our final selection here of the 7 o'clock hour, and it's also a brand new release from the Somm label. The work comes to us from British composer, educator, and scholar from the modern era, and that'll be Geoffrey Bush. He was born in London. He began studying piano at the age of 7. He would first try his hand at composing at the age of 10, though he was extremely critical of his works and would eventually destroy them. He would go on to study at Lancing College. While there, he would meet John Ireland, whom he would go on to study privately with. Later goes on to teach at Oxford, as well as London University. And he had a large output of works, including orchestral, choral, chamber, and keyboard works. We're going to go to the year 1940 and feature the Rhapsody for Clarinet and Strings. It'll be performed for us today by British clarinetist Peter Stiglaris, along with the Chamber Ensemble of London, and they are going to be under the direction of Peter Fisher here on Classical KUCO.

the music of British composer of the modern era, Geoffrey Bush. We went to the year 1940 and heard the Rhapsody for clarinet and strings, performed for us by British clarinetist Peter Sigleris, along with the Chamber Ensemble of London. And they were led by Peter Fisher here on Classical KUCO. Well, that is how we close out the 7 o'clock hour. I so appreciate you spending some of your morning here with me. As it is Thursday, we'll just have one more hour together before we get to today's episode of Spotlight on the Arts. In that hour, we're going to hear a violin concerto from Vivaldi. We have quite a few to choose from. We'll hear variations from Mozart. We'll hear a sinfonia from Popora. And we'll hear a symphonic dance from Grieg. It's going to be a wonderful second hour, and I look forward to sharing these works and a bit of information about them with you. And we'll have all that coming your way after this brief break.

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2: A day to remember, October 1st, 1832. The settlers were an ethnic minority ruled by a government in a faraway capital, a government that seemed to have little interest in their welfare. But after a shakeup in the federal government, the settlers believed the time was ripe to present their grievances. On October 1st, 1832, 55 delegates met at the home of one of the movement's leaders. The essence of the grievances came down to these issues. The border to the neighboring country was closed, and no new members of the minority ethnic group were allowed to emigrate to the region. The settlers faced excessively high tariffs on goods imported from the neighboring country, and they wanted more independence instead of being part of a larger political subdivision. But the leader realized that in order for the government to take them seriously, they needed members of the majority ethnic group as well. A year later, another convention was held. More delegates came, this time from both ethnic groups. Now the settlers believed they had a case to present, and the leader himself made the long journey to the capital. Instead of finding a sympathetic ear, the leader was arrested without charges and thrown in prison. When word reached his neighbors at home, they were outraged. Soon the region was in open rebellion. The revolution saw many bloody battles, including an infamous massacre of minority settlers by the army. But the region would eventually win full independence. The leader who had been arrested was Stephen F. Austin, and he'd been jailed in Mexico City. The movement that officially began in Austin's home with that small convention of 1832 led to the formation of the Republic of Texas. A Day to Remember is a production of KUCO at the University of Central Oklahoma. For a transcript, visit our Facebook page, A Day to Remember Radio. 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
3: Good morning. It is always so great to be here with you. I am Paul Nesper here at Classical KUCO. Hope you're having just a terrific start to this Thursday morning as we approach 3 after the hour. It is the first day of October. Really, it's one of my favorite months of the year. Lots of great memories from my teaching days in the month of October on some personal highlights as well. So always looking forward to this month. I'm just a huge fan of fall. It is starting to finally feel more like fall out there. Well, I see a chance of some showers this morning. That should give way to some sun later this afternoon, but it does look like the rain chances will be around through the first part of the weekend. Well, thanks for being here. We're in our final hour before we get to Spotlight on the Arts. We'll get a chance to sit down with Dr. Rob Globitz for his weekly visit where he breaks down all things coming to the UCO School of Music. We'll also get a chance to speak with Dr. Julia Montag with her weekly visit discussing all things OCU. She actually brings along with her Dr. Matthew Mailman, the music director for Pirates, the Penzance musical, which is taking place this weekend. And we'll all get a chance to sit down with Sherry Klutschka and Atticus Metals, who will be talking about the First Friday Gallery Walk taking place tomorrow. Well, later this hour, we've got a violin concerto from Vivaldi, Variations from a Mozart by a Mozart. We'll get into that later, as well as the Sinfonia from Popora. We're going to start things off with a selection here from Norwegian composer and pianist from the late Romantic era, and that'll be Edvard Grieg. He was born in Bergen. He was raised in a musical family. His mother would give him his first lessons at the age of six. Family friend and outstanding violinist Ulla Buhl would recommend that he study at the Leipzig Conservatory starting at the age of 15. He makes his concert debut on piano at the age of 18, and as a composer, he would incorporate Norwegian folk idioms, creating a nationalistic sound. Today we feature the Symphonic Dance No. 4, Opus 64, written between the years 1896 and 97. It'll be performed for us today by the Royal Scottish Orchestra, and they are led by Bjarte Engeset here on Classical KUCO.

0: Starting off the 8 o'clock hour with a selection from Norwegian romantic composer Edvard Grieg. We heard the Symphonic Dance No. 4, Opus 64, written between the years 1896 and 97. And it was performed for us today by the Royal Scottish Orchestra, and they were led by Bjarte Engeset here on Classical KUCO.
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0: Well, we move on now to a selection from Italian composer and teacher of the late Baroque, transitioning into the early classical era, and that is going to be Nicola Porpora. He was born in Naples. He studied at Poveri di Gesù Cristo. He studied the operas of Scarlatti. He would go on and teach at the Conservatorio di Sant'Onofrio. He would teach a young Joseph Haydn. He would go on to settle in Venice, and his compositional output would include nearly 4 dozen operas, as well as cantatas, motets, and orchestral works. Today we'll feature the Sinfonia No. 4 in D major, Opus 2, written circa 1736. It's going to be featuring Guy Delvaux on harpsichord, along with Artifici Musicali, here on Classical KUCO.

theme music of Italian Baroque composer Niccolò Porpora. We heard the Sinfonia No. 4 in D major, Opus 2, written circa 1736, and it featured Guy Delvaux on harpsichord, along with Artifici Musicali here on Classical KUCO. Well, let's go ahead and grab a look at that weather forecast for today and into Friday. It'll be a little, really a mixed bag of everything. We're going to get some much-needed rainfall. We'll see some sun. But again, the biggest thing is we'll get some much-needed rainfall. We'll see a chance of showers, maybe even a thunderstorm to start the day, though clouds should give way to mostly sunny conditions. Highs will hover around the 80-degree mark. We will see those showers returning overnight tonight with mostly cloudy conditions. Lows dip on down into the mid-60s. And for our Friday, we'll see a chance of showers, particularly in the morning, otherwise mostly cloudy conditions. Highs will just be in the low to mid 70s, which that is literally music to my ears. And we'll see winds out of the north gusting as high as 20 miles an hour.

Well, we're moving on now to a work from Austrian composer, conductor, pianist, and son of Wolfgang Amadeus, and that's going to be Franz Saba Mozart. He was born in Vienna just about 4 months before Wolfgang would pass. Due to, obviously, his father's untimely passing and fame, he was supported by many fellow composers like Haydn, studied with the likes of Salieri and Hummel. He had moderate success as both a teacher and a performer. He was quite different than his father. He was much more introverted and extremely self-critical, and he would have a modest output of works with just 30 opus numbers. We're going to go to the year 1805 and feature an early work of his based on a work of his father's. This is Variations on a Minuet from Mozart's Don Giovanni, Opus 2. It's going to be performed for us today by British pianist Robert Markham here on Classical KUCO.

The Music of Mozart by Mozart. That was Franz Xaver Mozart's Variations on a Minuet from his father Wolfgang Amadeus Mozart's Don Giovanni, Opus 2. It was completed in 1805, and we heard it performed for us today by British pianist Robert Markham here on Classical KUCO.

Well, we've reached our final selection here of the 8 o'clock hour. After this, we'll be ready for today's episode of Spotlight on the Arts. Our final work comes to us from Italian Baroque composer and violinist with a prolific output of works. And of course, you know that's going to be Antonio Vivaldi. He was born in Venice, and his father was also quite the proficient violinist, giving Antonio his first lessons. They would go on and tour Venice together. He was also ordained at the age of 25. He was important in music for many reasons. The two biggest were the establishment of programmatic music, as well as the acceptance of the concerto. We know he wrote nearly 500 of those, 230 of which were for the violin. We're going to feature one of those today. This is the Violin Concerto in D Major, RV 581. It's going to be performed for us today by Italian violinist Piero Tosso, along with I Solisti Venici, and they are under the direction of Claudio Simone here on Classical KUCO.

The music of Italian Baroque composer Antonio Vivaldi. That was the Violin Concerto in D Major, RV 581, performed for us today by Italian violinist Piero Tosso, along with I Solisti Venici, and they were under the direction of Claudio Simone here on Classical KUCO. Well, what a fun way to close out this Thursday morning, at least the musical portion. We've got Spotlight on the Arts coming your way at the top of the hour, another fun episode. Hope you have just an outstanding rest of this Thursday. I am Paul Nesper, here at Classical KUCO.

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0: 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This is Spotlight on the Arts, where we take a moment to talk with local artists, performers, composers, conductors, and leaders on the many special activities and challenges taking place within our community. I'm your host, Paul Nesper. For our October 1st episode, we sit down with Dr. Rob Globitz with the University of Central Oklahoma School of Music for his weekly visit where he details all the upcoming concerts, recitals, and productions coming to UCO. Next, we sit down with Dr. Julia Montag for her weekly visit. This week, she's joined by Dr. Matthew Millman, and we discuss the production of Pirates, the Penzance musical. Finally, we're joined by Sherry Kletchka and Atticus Metals to learn about this month's First Friday Gallery Walk. As we like to say, let's put a spotlight on the arts here in Oklahoma. Please stay with us.
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2: Thanks for having me, Paul.
0: Well, I'm excited to sit down and talk with you because we are just getting into the thick of the first part of concert season. I know fall break not too far away. Actually, finally feels like fall, which is a good thing, too. You know, I know the marching band's been busy the past couple weeks. We had Anything Goes that's been taking place at Mitchell Hall Theater. So just our first FACS concert recently, too. So we're really getting into the swing of things here. So what all is going to be taking place in the upcoming week at UCO, Rob?
2: Well, it's first day of October, and October is always a really busy time in the university performance season, and that this week is no different. Of course, we have the second weekend of Anything Goes, and let me tell you, I was at the opening night performance last Friday, and it was just a fantastic show, immediate standing ovation. If you're missing this show, you are missing out. It's such a fun show. I went with a group of people, and one of the people who was not a musical person turned to me at intermission. She said, you know, I know every song in this show just by living and being alive. So, and that's the kind of way you feel. You listen to the show and he's like, oh, I know that one. Oh, I know that one. Oh, I know this. So it's just such a part of American culture, these Cole Porter songs that are in Anything Goes. It's a delightful story. Silly, very, very funny. And of course, as I said, there's just incredible dance numbers. So I encourage you to come this Friday, Saturday at 7:30 p.m. in Mitchell Hall Theater. And then Sunday, the closing on a matinee at 2 p.m. I'll be at that one. I want to see. We have two casts, so I want to make sure to see both of the casts.
0: Nice.
2: So three shows this weekend of Anything Goes, and Saturday is a busy day. Also that day, if you happen to be out in the morning and you want to go to a great parade, the Fiesta of the Americas parade is in Capitol Hill District, and our Stampede of Sound marching band is marching in that parade. So it's in the Capitol Hill District starting at 11 a.m. So come out for a fun parade and support this Stampede of Sound on their parade there. And then at 3 p.m., we have an interesting concert of South Indian music that's happening in Constitution Hall. This is, you know, we don't get a lot of traditional Indian classical music. So if that is something you're really interested in seeing, then that's at 3 p.m. this Saturday in Constitution Hall. And then we have a few days where not a lot happens until Thursday, the 8th, 1 week from today, we have the premiere concert of our Wind Symphony for this year, including our new director of bands, Darby Cassidy. So we're thrilled that he's taken over the band program this year and is directing the Wind Symphony on that first concert. Should be a great one. So that's 7:30 p.m. in Mitchell Hall Theater 1 week from today.
0: Well, it sounds like it's going to be a nice week, a nice variety of concerts. And yeah, it's going to be really exciting a week from today, hearing the debut performance of Darby Cassaday with the Wind Symphony. Obviously, Dr. Brian Lamb just retired, and you'll need to fill me in on the years. But it wasn't something like 22, 23 years as director of bands at UCO?
2: Yeah, something like that.
0: Yeah, it was for quite a few decades. So it's quite a really exciting to have Darby. He's from Oklahoma originally. He's from the Tulsa area. He's gone to the University of Tulsa and University of Oklahoma. As you can maybe tell, listeners, a friend of mine. So I know a little bit about his biography, but I'll let Rob kind of talk about what it's been like, you know, the first couple months at the University of Central Oklahoma with Darby.
2: Well, it's great to follow up years and years of just stellar music making by the Wind Symphony, by Dr. Brian Lamb. And during that time, there were numerous tours and honor band appearances and recordings by the Wind Symphony, just some really exciting music. But this transition to Darby has been great as well. There's just a renewed energy in the band. I think they're excited to work with him. Of course, many, many years of success at Deer Creek, and then just more recently at the Oklahoma City Philharmonic. They were really sad that he left there, so to come to us. So, if interesting, you know, Alexander Micklethwaite works for both UCO and for the OKC Philharmonic, so he's I think he's happy to have him as a colleague. I still have him as a colleague, but he loved having him at the Oklahoma City OKC Philharmonic. So, and we love having him here so far. He's been great, and excited what he's going to bring to the band program here at UCO and all of our music education majors and wind performance majors and the leadership of the marching band with he and Dr. Marks. He's also, Darby's also helping out with our orchestra, with some of the wind players. He's just already in the first month, he's made such a mark. And this is the first concert 1 week from today to find out what it's all about. I'll probably mention it again next week.
0: Oh no, we'll definitely make sure. You know, as I mentioned off air, and I won't repeat everything because that'll be another 20 minutes to the interview. But he was one of the people that gave me my first opportunities to teach in the privately in the metro area, allowed me to go full time musically, and he was the first person to ask me to announce a competition, and that's been a really big part of my secondary career. So hugely indebted to him, and I'm really excited that we're getting to give him his flowers that he's So definitely earned, and really looking forward to that first concert. I know it's going to be quite stellar. Now, I know we've talked about a couple different things, and I know they'll be at different locations with different times. So, again, where's that best website to go to just to kind of see all the performing arts things that are taking place at UCO?
2: You can find everything about the arts, including all music concerts, at broncoarts.com. That's broncoarts.com with a C-H. And buy tickets ahead of time, see what's coming up beyond this next week. We got lots coming up, including a choral concert in 2 weeks and the first concert of the UCO Symphony Orchestra featuring Rhapsody in Blue and Lincoln nice. Portrait, just a picture of Americana. So it's a great concert coming up, a couple concerts. Check it out.
0: No, that's going to be absolutely incredible. And I know you mentioned this last week. You said you're going to go to the closing show for Anything Goes. Will we see you on stage tap dancing? I know you said you've done it twice. No?
2: No. Okay. last time we did Anything Goes in Mitchell Hall was when we still had Edmund Summerstock, and they were performing there. And actually, I was on stage, and I was tap dancing. But this time, no tap dancing for me. I will just be in the audience tap dancing.
0: Fair enough. I'll see if I can pull you out of your tap dancing retirement some way, shape, or how. I really do appreciate just all the information you share every week. I think it's important that we share about all the events that take place at these colleges, because, again, again, they're such a focal point within your individual communities, but then within the artistic communities themselves, we're not only training the next generation of stars, but we're also seeing the next generations of stars on stage, both with Anything Goes, with the Wind Symphony, and all the other things that take place. So we always appreciate the information that you're able to share with us. As we start to wrap things up today, is there anything you'd want to leave our classical KUCO listeners with today?
2: I'm just going to reiterate one more time. You got to go to Anything Goes. So it's just, even if you've never seen the show, it's your time. Okay. make a point to come tomorrow night, Saturday or Sunday at 2:00. You'll be missing out if you don't see this show.
0: And especially at the, still relatively newly renovated Mitchell Hall, it's going to be there's not a bad seat in the house. You'll be able to really enjoy that show. And obviously there's plenty to do in and around Mitchell Hall before and after all those performances. So yeah, definitely. It sounds like it's going to be a wonderful opportunity to check that out here in its second weekend. And again, we have been speaking with Dr. Rob Glaubitz for his weekly conversation, where he breaks down all the upcoming concerts, recitals, and performances coming to the University of Central Oklahoma. Rob, as always, we appreciate the time you're able to give to us. Thank you so much for hopping on and joining me today on Spotlight.
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0: Coming up next, Doctors Julia Montag and Matthew Mailman. 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

0: 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My next guests are Doctors Julia Montag and Matthew Mailman. They join us to discuss the production of Pirates, the Penzance musical, which takes place October 2nd through October 4th in Kirkpatrick Auditorium. Doctors Montag and Mailman, thank you so much for joining me today on Spotlight.
1: Happy to be here.
2: Yes, thank you, Paul, for not only having us on, but hosting this really important means of getting art information out to our community. It's a very valuable service that you do for us. Thank you.
0: Well, of course, and as we were just talking off air, I'm sorry that this is our first time actually getting a chance to sit down and talk on Spotlight. You know, we talk of you, and we have featured you and your father on some of the other programs here, but I'm excited to finally be able to sit down and talk with you as well as Dr. Montag. We're here for her weekly visit, but part of the reason you're joining us is because we have Pirates kicking off this weekend, and I know we've kind of previewed it with Dr. Montag previously. It's great to have you here with us because you are the music director for the show. You were just telling me how you've been in Tech Week this last weekend, just getting ready for everything. So really excited to sit down and just really break this down with you. So now let's see what I remember from our previous conversations. This is the music of Gilbert and Sullivan, but they've altered, or rather, it's based off the Pirates of Penzance, but the music is different from what they do with Gilbert and Sullivan. Correct?
2: Well, a lot of it is very, very similar, if not exactly the same. But Rupert Holmes, as we all know, the Pina Colada song "Escape," adapted it. So now this version is set in New Orleans. So we have some music, which is like swing. We also have some rumba music.
0: Nice.
2: And just all different styles. In addition to numbers which are virtually untouched and will be very recognizable from the original Pirates of Penzance.
0: Okay, so very cool. So it's a little mixture of both. So it pays respect to a little bit of the original, but also, you know, kind of goes off and is more appropriate for a New Orleans setting versus, you know, somewhere off in England potentially.
2: Correct. Yeah, it's really fun, actually.
0: No, I love that. I don't think there's probably any way for us to know, but I would always wonder what Sullivan would think and Gilbert too, obviously, but what Sullivan would think just kind of seeing this production that he had done, but just modified to be more adapted to a more of a modern taste or a modern setting. I know you're very, very well versed, both a teacher and conductor. Do you have any idea what Sullivan might say if he were to hear this production taking place at Oklahoma City University this weekend?
2: Yes. Where's my royalty check?
1: It's making a lot more money now than it did then.
2: Right. You'd be surprised how allowing composers can be when there's a royalty check involved with their music. But to answer your question a little more seriously, I think he would enjoy it because audiences respond so well to it. It pays homage, you know, and it doesn't make fun of the original source material, but rather it's a very loving and well-executed adaptation of it, and it's fun. So, you know, who can argue against that?
0: So, Dr. Mailman, what has this experience been like for you getting to work on this production and getting to work with just the talented students at OCU?
2: Well, this is my 60th production at OCU.
1: Wow.
2: And it's always fun. I have to say, it's always a learning experience for me, even after over 31 years into all this. I always learn a lot from my colleagues, especially our stage director, Dr. David Herendine. He always brings things to the production that are just so brilliant and so interesting. And I always am always learning. And I really appreciate that opportunity. We have obviously fantastic students both on stage and in the pit, but also we have an amazing stage crew. All the lighting and sound, everything that goes on backstage, it's all students, and they're doing a fantastic job. So to be able to work in that kind of environment is a real treat. And it doesn't matter how many productions I do, it's always a treat. Always a learning experience.
1: Dr. Mailman, can I ask a question here? Have you directed the original Pirates of Penzance before? I figured you probably have multiple times.
2: I have. We did it here several years ago, and David Herendeen directed that too. And I was pleasantly surprised to see a lot of the things I really liked about his staging he used in this one too. And I should point out that this is my second version of Pirates I've done, but he's done three because there is a zombie Pirates version. And we did that as a spotlight several years ago. I was not involved in that, but he stage directed that. So he's got three different versions of Pirates under his belt.
1: Oh, fun.
0: I say, I got to be careful. Dr. Montag's coming for my job. Now you're the one asking the questions.
1: I just thought of that. I'm like, of course he's done this. So.
2: Yeah. Yeah, it's fun to do Gilbert and Sullivan.
1: Yeah.
0: Oh, it's just again, it's just so accessible, and you know, we did the Pirates of Penzance as my high school musical my senior year. I really wanted to be the major general. I might still need a little bit of therapy to get over that trauma, but I've always been obsessed with that production, and then just you know, the music of Gilbert and Sullivan. So, you know, I love that we're getting to share this at OCU again. This is Pirates the Penzance musical, not the Pirates of Penzance, it's taking place October 2nd, 3rd, and 4th. We are speaking with Drs. Montag and Mailman. Obviously, Dr. Mailman is the conductor leading all this, and I can't believe you just shared that it was your 60th production. That's incredible. First, congratulations. I don't think I said that before.
1: That's awesome.
2: Thank you.
0: Well, now, obviously, we've been talking about how all this kind of has been going, but for folks that maybe haven't heard some of the previous interviews, I know we talked about this, I think, in a couple of them now, but this is a main stage production, and I know you kind of wanted to delineate what's the difference between a main stage production and what's not. So, Dr. Montag, can you kind of give us a brief rundown of that?
1: Yeah, sure. Happy to talk about that. A main stage are the big deals around here. This is when we have full costumes, a lot of them built from scratch by our students and our faculty, designed by our students and our faculty. Full scene. I've seen the Pirates ship. There's a great big ship on stage. So full scenic design. And, you know, all the students are there with the lights. So this is literally, you know, what they would do on Broadway, all these different kinds of ways we prep it. We do a lot of productions here, and some of them don't have this full production value behind it simply because we're focusing on the acting and letting the students really work on their craft there and saving design for some of the bigger shows. So this is our first one of the season, the first main stage event, and we just think it would be really fun for people of all ages to come and see.
0: Well, and again, just the level of talent of student that we have at OCU, and as well as faculty that are helping to instruct them and direct them and get them ready for the next phase in life. And it's really great. And we know, obviously, there's a rich history of OCU alums going off and doing great things, both in Broadway and other stage productions as well. What, I guess this is maybe a bit of a loaded question, but I'm used to asking those on this program. What do you hope folks kind of walk away from this production kind of feeling or thinking or experiencing? Dr. Mailman, why don't we start with you?
2: You know that you have a successful performance of any kind when the audience is walking out and they're humming tunes from the production that they remember and that just kind of got all up in them. And, so this is the type of show where that's very likely to happen. I think people are going to be really impressed with the talent that they see on stage, and they're going to be impressed with the talent that they don't see, which is all of our lighting and design and backstage. And it's really incredible. I should also mention that our pit orchestra is all students. We don't hire ringers and we don't use faculty. It's all students, and that's the way we do it. And I love that. And everybody seems to be having a great time. So we hope the audience has a great time, too.
0: And Dr. Montag, do you have anything to add? Is there anything you hope folks walk away from that performance or the performances feeling or thinking?
1: We just love telling people our tagline. We want them to come see the stars of tomorrow today. You just don't know where these kids are going to be in 3 or 4 years. And it's so neat to be able to say, hey, they started here and I got to see them. So really hope that they, kind of what Dr. Mailman said, they get to see the incredible talent we have.
0: Well, and even to kind of tack on that a little bit too, you know, we had and I forget their name. I'll have to go back and go in the interview archive and double check. I want to say it's VV. They're a freshman vocal performance music theater major at OCU, but they were on Spotlight a couple weeks ago because they were doing a kids musical, and so they were here, you know, sharing that, and it's just, you know, I think and Dr. Mailman, you mentioned, you know, the people will see, but also the people will not see. You know, so much goes into the lighting, the sound design, the boards, all that, and you know they're learning how to do that. So you know when you go see a production, you know, insert you know venue here, it's going to be seamless, and it's important that you all are training the next generation of people who are going to set the actors and singers up for success. So really incredible how comprehensive everything is with these productions. Now, Dr. Montag, I know you've mentioned this before. Where's the best website to go to not only see about information about Pirates, the Penzance musical, but also every other event that'll be taking place at the Wanda L. Bass School of Music and Theater?
1: Yeah, it's a little overwhelming, but if you go to our OKCU Performing Arts calendar, everything is there. Our large ensembles, our main stage, our spotlight, our student recitals, which are free. So all the talent can be found on that Performing Arts calendar. You can Google OKCU Performing Arts calendar or even OCU Performing Arts calendar.
0: And fun fact, I did just that before we started this interview, and it pulled everything right up. No problem. Yay. Even I was able to figure it out. So it's right there. Super easy to find out. I know. And that's we just need a little convenience nowadays. Well, we have been here talking with Drs. Montag and Mailman. This is Dr. Montag's normal spot where she breaks down all the upcoming concerts, performances, and recitals coming to OCU. The big one right now is the main stage production, Pirates, the Penzance musical. We are also speaking with Dr. Matthew Mailman, the music director. As we start to wrap everything up, I appreciate the time that you've been able to share with us and your experiences. Is there anything you'd want to leave our classical KUCO listeners with before we part ways today?
2: Yes. Do yourselves a favor, get a ticket, come see the show, have a lot of fun, see all of tomorrow's Broadway stars in one place, and I guarantee a splendid time is guaranteed for all.
0: And Dr. Montag?
1: Oh, ditto. Absolutely.
0: We have a wonderful time had by all, guarantee. You can take that to the bank. That's about the only thing we can take to the bank these days. But we have been speaking with Drs. Montag and Mailman with the Wanda L. Bass School of Music at Oklahoma City University. We have been learning about all the productions that are coming up in this week, and the main one is Pirates, the Penzance musical, October 2nd, 3rd, and 4th. Again, it is a main stage production. Drs. Montag and Mailman, just thank you so much. I really appreciate the time you're able to give us. And again, Dr. Mailman, I appreciate this is our first conversation, and I certainly hope it'll be the first of many going forward. So thank you both for the time you've been able to give us today and for joining us on Spotlight.
2: Thank you, Paul. We really appreciate it.
1: Thanks, Paul. Happy to be here.
0: Coming up next, Sherry Klutschka and Atticus Metals. 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

0: 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My final guests today are Sherry Klechka and Atticus Metals with the Paseo Arts Association. They joined the program to discuss the first Friday gallery walk kicking off tomorrow from 6 until 9 p.m. with four new exhibitions coming to the Paseo Art and Creativity Center. Sherry, Atticus, welcome to Spotlight.
1: Thanks for having us, Paul.
2: Thank you.
0: Excited to sit down and talk with the two of you. We are here because, Sherry, it is that monthly visit because First Friday Gallery Walk kicks off tomorrow. It's going to be from 6 until 9 p.m. in the Paseo Arts District. It's always a wonderful time, you know, especially now that the weather's finally starting to cool down. What a great time to walk around Paseo and check out some art. Now, normally, this is where I say we have three new exhibitions come to the Paseo Art and Creativity Center, but that's not true.
1: That is
0: we
1: not
0: have
1: true.
0: Four.
1: Yes.
0: We get four for the price of three. No, it's all. So we have four exhibitions coming to the pack. So since we like to start in numeric order, Sherry, what's going to be coming into Gallery One?
1: Well, Gallery One is really a cool show this year. It's Inspired Hope is what it's called, and it's a juried exhibition by the Friends of OU Breast Institute. Juried shows are always good because, you know, you get a ton of people who submit, but then someone, you know, looks at them and you get the best of the best. So I did walk around and look at this show. It has everything. So everything for anyone. This year's jury is Kimberly Pagonis. She's the owner and curator of the Terra Rosa Art Gallery in Guthrie.
0: Nice.
1: She just had a big show this last weekend. So it's great that she's getting to look through all of these applications for the Friends of the OU Breast Institute. The Institute is a nonprofit organization that raises money through its friends, so this is a big fundraiser for it. It's definitely a good cause, and it's kind of interesting because there truly is something for everyone. It's just diverse. There's paintings, there's photographs, there's anything that you might like. It's definitely worth coming out and looking at, and again, great cause.
0: Well, absolutely, because if I'm not mistaken, October is Breast Cancer Awareness Month, so obviously, I'm sure the timing of there is not a coincidence. That's intentional.
1: Correct.
0: Well, and I believe what that was one of our first conversations we had when you first started doing this about a year ago. I remember we've talked about a similar fundraising exhibition for the Friends of the OU Breast Institute, and I think I just butchered the name. I apologize. Mm-hmm. I love that we get to have that annual fundraiser, and as someone who has had someone in their family deal with breast cancer, I always appreciate all the efforts we do to raise money for that specific type of cancer. So obviously it's going to be a wonderful time. I think the juried shows are always so fascinating because, again, it's really just one person's opinion. And I know you've mentioned before, if you did submit something and it wasn't approved, don't let that dissuade you. It's just, you know, you only have so many spots to get these things in, right?
1: That is true. That is true. People have been famous artists have been turned down for jury shows several times. So it is important just to keep going with your passion and doing what you love doing because it shows in your work.
0: No, absolutely. And if I had a nickel for every audition I applied for and was rejected from, I probably could retire by now, quite frankly. So, and it builds character or something like that. Well, we're going to move on to gallery number two. And it's a shared exhibition, it's a shared gallery, excuse me. We have one of the exhibitionists here. It is Atticus Metals, and I'm excited to sit down and talk with you. So first and foremost, before we maybe get into what you'll be sharing in gallery two, can you tell us a little bit about your background, kind of what got you into art and that's probably a good place to start.
2: Yeah, thanks. I've always been very creative, very artsy. Grew up doing theater and went to school for art and just kind of been like eating and breathing is seeing things in that light and making things when and where I can.
0: So are you from Oklahoma originally, or have you kind of found your way to Oklahoma City later in life?
2: I am from the metro area and grew up here. Moved for college and then came back around 2018.
0: Very, very cool. So do you have a specific type of art you tend to focus on, or are you maybe just a little bit of a cornucopia of everything? What is, I hesitate to say specialty, but is there an area you tend to prefer to create in?
2: Well, the last few years, it's been mostly metal. I
0: kind of figured, but I wanted to, just wanted to double check, you know?
2: Right. I've been making metal stuff, fabricating, but I like to do it all. Like I said, I as a kid, I did a lot of theater. I have a bachelor's in theater.
0: Nice.
2: I've done improv and always loved performing. I play music. Lately it's been doing stuff with my hands, building stuff and making stuff. And I like manipulating the materials, you know, right in front of me with my hands.
0: So, I've never worked with metal, so I don't even know if this is a good question to ask, but like, where do you get your inspiration from, and how does that then translate into what you do with metal? Forgive me if I'm speaking from a place of ignorance. I truly am fascinated by this. It's just like, you know, because, you know, if I see a blank piece of paper and a pencil, it's, oh, okay, I'm going to draw. But, like, how does that work with metal?
2: Well, I think your example is perfectly apt. I mean, a lot of it is what's in front of you, what's available. This show that I'm doing has 10 lamps, 10 light sculptures. And, part of that choice was based on just some little lampshades that I made for myself and really liked them and kind of wanted to challenge myself to make a bunch of them. And, originally the materials were going to be copper and brass mostly. But costs have gone up like crazy. The cost of silver septupled earlier this year. It's a real number. And so I switched gears a little bit with this show, and most of the lamps are made of steel. There is some brass, there is some copper, there are some other materials. But yeah, I looked at what was available to me. A lot of the materials I'm using are scrap materials. Yeah, the inspiration comes from, of course, hopefully a creative vision. But even, you know, sometimes not always, you know, you get kind of writer's block. The artist version of writer's block is very real. But even when there is artistic vision, you know, you have limitations, everything from time and physical ability and, you know, laws of physics come into play, but also just laws of, you know, reality, like finances, what's affordable, what's here, what's now. So all those things are inspiring my work.
0: I love that. And if this is a weird connection, I apologize, but it sounds to me a lot like what you do is a lot like a lot of like humble cooks do. And it's just like, you know, I've got these ingredients kind of laying around the house, I'm going to make something with it. And it sounds like, you know, and again, forgive me if this is being reductive, but you just kind of look around the house, seeing what metals you have, and then whatever inspiration kind of comes your way, that's what the end result is. Is that kind of along those lines?
2: Yeah. I mean, there are definitely instances where maybe I, you know, see something in my head and don't have the resources, you know, to make that come to life. And I either table those or, you know, bench those ideas for later, or, you know, if I'm really stubborn about an idea, maybe I'll find a way, and those might take longer. But yeah, these works for this show has been a lot of just do what's right in front of me.
0: Well, I love that, and I know we're going to get a chance to come back to you here in a little bit, but I also want to make sure we also get to the other exhibition that's going to be taking place in Gallery 2. Again, we have a shared gallery here in Gallery 2, so we've got Neon Southwest is also going to be in Gallery 2.
1: Yes, Paul, Neon Southwest by Taylor Cleveland. They kind of really go well together. There's a lot. There's some neon in your lamp works, and Taylor puts neon in their paintings as well. The paintings there are so cool. The description that they write is vivid fields of coral, turquoise, and sun-drenched marigolds, and that's perfect. It's so bright. Also, in their description, which they're so good, it's interesting to read what an artist writes about their pieces and then to go and look at them physically. And normally some of it aligns and some of it doesn't, but Taylor has it down. And one of the descriptions is emotionally charged, imperfect, familiar, and strange. It really is a good show. And paired with the lighting...
0: Feels like she's describing me, but...
1: You are emotionally charged and imperfect, and I love that about you. So
0: we are definitely leaving that in.
1: The shows just really complement each other. I'm excited to see. So I'm excited for everyone to come out and see it all hanging and together on the wall. And I honestly think if you get one piece, you're going to get the other. So you're going to get a cool lamp. You've got to get a painting to go along with it. They really do go together. It's really great.
0: Well, I think that's super cool. And as weird as this sounds, like my partner, she's just got a new house a couple months ago. She's really been going into like thrift thrift stores and getting old lamps and just kind of refabricating for what she wants and kind of fit the color scheme of her house. So I think she's going to love this exhibit as well, I think, which is the colors and just the lamps that are in there. But I don't want to digress too much. But I love how these two exhibitions are going to complement each other, whether that was intentional or not. I love how it kind of worked out that way for all parties involved.
1: Yep, Studio 2. Studio 2 is a good one to see.
0: Well, I we're planning on seeing it because, you know what, Friday night, it's always a fun time in the Paseo. And then we still have one more gallery that we need to get to, gallery number 3. What's going to be taking place there?
1: Gallery 3, it's titled Stories Untold by Tracy Brower. Her work is so good. It's described as a space between realism and imaginary. It's very mystical. There's some moons and princesses and portraits. The paintings offer kind of a glimpse into an imaginary world. So it really is a good place to sit and just look at it and kind of let your mind go. And she's very talented, and they are great pieces to look at. All kinds of mystical paintings. And like I said, she's very, very talented. So great show to see.
0: Well, that's incredible. And again, it just sounds like it's, especially with 4 exhibitions throughout the Paseo Art and Creativity Center, it sounds like it's just going to be a nice variety. And then a little birdie told me somebody that's currently in this interview might be doing some art outside on Friday night, pending weather.
1: So the PAC, the Paseo Artist Collective, we have a lot going on right now. We actually have a piece that's getting hung at the, it's hanging right now at the Capitol building. So
0: nice.
1: That's very exciting. We'll have some more information out on that as it becomes more available. But yes, I am painting outside live on the street this first Friday. I'm going to say rain or shine, but if it's raining, it might be that I'm painting in my studio inside. But I definitely will be painting Friday. You got to come out. I'm going to do some sort of portrait. It will probably be something very abstract, but you know, I'm excited to do it. It'll be my first time to do live painting on a fresh Friday, so we'll see how it goes.
0: Well, and again, just what a cool experience, and just for people to be able to walk by and just, again, just seeing you know, work on your craft. Well, I know First Friday is always such a wonderful event, and I know we look forward to the monthly conversations that we get to have with you, Sherry, and then any artists that you're able to bring in. But I know you also have a big event coming up in just a couple of weeks. It's one of your major fundraisers, and that's Feast. So what can you tell us about Feast for 2026?
1: Feast is funding emerging artists with sustainable tactics, and the fundraiser is for the artists. So all of the money that's made goes towards the artist who wins the feast. And how it works is there's a dinner, you buy tickets, and there are 5 artists, and they give you a pitch and while you're having dinner, and you get a little coin, and you drop a coin in the box that you think which artist should get the money from Feast. And whoever has the most coins wins some money for the night, which is really awesome. This year we have Ali Scherer from Earth to Art, Julius R., the Party Wall Initiative, Katie Graham, The Story of Night and Day, KYD, Keenan Jones, Grooves, and Signal Night, and then Whatever Works, 2027 season. On those are the 5 different finalists that are going to be a part of the feast. The feast is going to be October 13th from 6 to 8 p.m. at the Ritz on Britton Road. And you can buy tickets at thepaseo.org, thepaseo.org.
0: And would that also be the website folks would want to go to learn about all the events that are going to be coming to the Paseo and just the different exhibitions that take place?
1: The same website, thepaseo.org, and you can find information about everything in the Paseo on that website.
0: Very, very cool. And now, Atticus, do you have a website or do you have socials that people can kind of follow to see the work you're doing and any other exhibits and or shows that you're going to be taking part in?
2: Yeah, I have a website, atticusmetals.com. That's atticusmetals.com. And I'm also on Instagram with the same name.
0: Awesome, awesome. Yeah, it's always great to, you know, I love getting to learn the socials because, you know, I know, and I don't want to speak for you, but I know a lot of artists do like, hey, you know, I've got this, you know, exhibition coming up, you know, here's one of the, you know, 12 paintings or in your, I guess your case, metalworkings that, you know, I'm going to be displaying. And I love getting to see the behind the scenes stuff. So thank you for sharing that. And hopefully, you know, you might get some commissions or even just more information from folks out of it. And obviously, Sherry, appreciate you sharing the website with us. I know a lot of great events take place in the Paseo every week. So we certainly want to make sure that we are highlighting those. Again, we are here because the First Friday Gallery Walk kicks off tomorrow from 6 until 9 p.m. in the Paseo Arts District. It's always a wonderful time. We've been speaking with Sherry and Atticus. Now, as we start to wrap things up, Sherry, Atticus, is there anything you'd like to leave our classical KUCU listeners with before we part ways today?
1: Well, always, I think you should create something that brings you joy and spread it like wildflower.
0: Absolutely, absolutely. And Atticus?
2: No, just come out. Come see the light. It'll look really cool as the darker it gets. So, yeah, I'll be excited to see everybody there.
0: Absolutely, absolutely. And since it's from 6 to 9, sun's going to go down, so we'll get plenty of that nighttime ambiance that'll be taking place. But, again, we are here because the First Friday Gallery Walk kicks off tomorrow from 6 until 9 p.m. Atticus, Sherry, I always appreciate the time that you're able to share with us. And, again, Sherry, thank you so much for always bringing in guests to really kind of just highlight what they do and really kind of break things down. It's always a wonderful thing for me, and I know our listeners truly appreciate it. So thank you to the both for being here, for coming on down to the Classical KUCU Studio, and joining me today on Spotlight.
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0: I'd like to thank my other guests, Drs. Julia Montag, Dr. Matthew Mailman, and Dr. Rob Globitz for joining me today on Spotlight. 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

Hello there, and welcome to Exploring Music. It's Bill McLaughlin. Welcome back to our great guitar fest all week. We've had music from Segovia, from John Williams and Julian Bream earlier in the week. I never had the chance to hear live performances from either John Williams or Julian Bream. I did hear Segovia play three times. But in today's program, we're going to listen to a couple of guitarists I got to know fairly well from doing radio shows in St. Paul over the years. I love the guitar, and it was really fun to invite these great guitarists to come in. Just two of us in the studio listening for an hour and a half or so at a time. We're starting off with a young fellow who was born in my hometown of Philadelphia, Elliot Fisk. When you look in his biography, it says he was born to Quaker parents, but Elliot told me, actually, it's an interesting mix. My father is Scottish, and my mother is Jewish. In fact, that's exactly the same parentage of the great violinist Joshua Bell. It seems to be a really, really good gene pool. Let's start off with Elliot Fisk, the Quaker kid from Philadelphia, playing music of Francois Couperin. Here is Les Barricades Mystérieuses.

Wonderful playing from Elliot Fisk, music of François Couperin, Les Barricades Mystérieuses. Elliot Fisk was a late pupil of Andrés Segovia. In fact, he knew him just at the end of his life, and they developed a very close relationship, so much so that after his death, the widow of Andrés Segovia gave most of his material to Elliot Fisk. He said, "You'll know what to do with this better than anyone else. Use it to teach, use it to inspire." Let's hear more from Elliot Fisk right now. A short piece from John Dowland. This is Forlorn Hope.

I love the way John Dowland manages to find a major chord at the end of these melancholy pieces. That piece is entitled Forlorn Hope. Opens with those slowly descending notes falling down a scale into the basement. But before long, he has rising notes much faster in tempo. Very, very interesting piece and beautifully played by Elliot Fisk. Let's hear a very different sort of music from Elliot Fisk right now. This is music of the composer Agustín Barrios. It's entitled Sueño en la Foresta, Dream in the Forest.

Lovely romantic music from Agustín Barrios, Dream in the Forest, Sueño en la Floresta. And now let's hear a piece from Mario Castelnuovo Tedesco, who was born in Italy, came to the United States in 1939 after the rise of Mussolini, particularly, and Hitler in his native Italy, and was a big hit writing so many scores for MGM films in Hollywood. But Castelnuovo Tedesco had met Andres Segovia earlier and wrote for him often and beautifully. We're going to hear a solo piece now called Capriccio Diabolico, which is marked Omaggio a Paganini. So an homage to Paganini, but a diabolical capriccio? Let's listen. Here's Elliot Fisk playing music of Mario Castelnuovo Tedesco.

Catch that little bit at the end. That's Paganini. There was music of Mario Castelnuovo Tedesco called Capriccio Diabolico, Diabolic Capriccio, dedicated to Paganini, played brilliantly by Elliot Fiske. So what makes it diabolical? I think Castelnuovo Tedesco is enjoying those old stories that Paganini had done a deal with a devil in order to learn to play the violin so brilliantly. And just to redeem that reputation of Niccolo Paganini, let's hear a very innocent and charming piece which he wrote when he learned to play the guitar. From his Sonata No. 4, we'll hear the Menuetto and Rondoncino. Once again, Elliot Fiske playing music of Niccolo Paganini.

I love that. Virtuoso guitar music from the great violin virtuoso Niccolo Paganini. The Minuetto and Rondoncino from his Sonata No. 4 in D Major, all played brilliantly by Elliot Fiske. You're tuned into Exploring Music, and this week we're in the midst of a big guitar fest. We've just been listening to Elliot Fiske. We're about to move on to the Romero family now, Los Romeros, close friends for a long time. This show came about because somebody wrote into me and said, Bill, I'd really like to hear some recordings of Andres Segovia. So why don't you add to that list? Drop us a line. Tell us what you would like to explore together. It's simple. Just send us your ideas to our website, exploringmusic.org, and we'll explore these things together. All right, I mentioned the Romeros, Los Romeros, the Romero family. It was Pepe Romero that I first met years ago. I was actually conducting an orchestra. I think it was in Charlotte, North Carolina. And I knew of Pepe Romero only from his recordings. We were playing the famous Concierto de Aranjuez. And I fell in love with his playing and with his personality. He's just a lovable man. Funny, great sense of humor, spectacular guitarist. And I got to know him and some of the other members of his family over the years. Let's start off by listening to Pepe Romero play music of the Brazilian composer Heitor Villa-Lobos. Here's the Prelude No. 2 in E major.

I love that tune. It's so sly on the part of Villalobos. That opening phrase, that A sharp, it says E major. That's the wrong note, A sharp. It's a sharp four. That's diabolical. Beautifully played by Pepe Romero. Let's hear some more from Villalobos now. Here's Choro number one. Choro is a dance form. And once again, in this piece, you get a wonderful take on Villalobos' great sense of humor. Slow music, sort of, and then it takes off. Here we go. Choro number one. Villalobos played by Pepe Romero.

We just heard Shura number one, played by Pepe Romero. And now there's a short piece I'd like to play for you. It's one of my favorites. Just, I love the way Pepe Romero plays this piece. Music of Narciso Yepes, Je Interdit Romance, Forbidden Love, I think. Here's Pepe Romero.

The romance Je Entredis, music of Narcisa Yepes, played by Pepe Romero. Pepe Romero was born in Spain, but his father, Celine Romero, was born in Cuba and arrived in Spain at the age of 5. His parents brought him to Malaga, and there Celine absorbed the sound of the Spanish guitar, flamenco particularly to begin with, but then all of it, and he founded a dynasty, the Romero dynasty. They performed together for many years under the name Los Romeros. Here we have a rare and wonderful recording of Pepe Romero playing a beautiful piece of Alpenis with his father. It's Pepe and Celine Romero playing the tango of Isaac Albeniz.

Isn't that wonderful? Father and son together, Pepe Romero and his father, Celine Romero, playing music of a pain is the tango in D major. That's a piano piece originally. I suspect a lot of you have played it. I do sometimes. But I'm going to go home this afternoon and see if I can figure out how to make my left hand more come alive the way that I just heard it played right then. Beautiful playing. So Celedonio is brought at the age of 5 from Cuba to Malaga. Let's hear a piece which he composed called Night in Malaga, Noche in Malaga. Here is the entire ensemble, Los Romeros.

Los Romeros playing music of Pop, Celedonio Romero's piece called Noche en Málaga. And now let's listen to a piece with a couple of the Romero brothers playing. It's a piece I had not learned until this week. It's from Joaquin Rodrigo, who wrote a lot of great guitar music. This is the middle movement of his Concierto Madrigal, and it features Pepe Romero and his brother Angel playing with the Academy of St. Martin in the Fields under Neville Mariner. Music of Joaquin Rodrigo.

That's charming music, isn't it? The composer is Joaquin Rodrigo. We heard the middle movement of his Concierto Madrigal with two brothers, Pepe and Angel Romero, as soloists. Neville Mariner conducting the Academy of St. Martin in the Fields. And we have time for just one more piece from Pepe Romero. It's a piece I would always beg him to play as an encore if he hadn't included in the rest of the program. It's music of Francisco Tárrega. It's the Reflections on the Alhambra. Recuerdas de la Alhambra.

0: I still don't know how he does that. That's not four guitar players. That's not all of Los Romeros. That's just one of Los Romeros. That's Pepe Romero playing beautiful music of Francisco Tárrega, Recuerdos de la Alhambra. That's all the time we have for, let's see, Elliot Fisk and Pepe Romero today. Tomorrow, Ernesto Pitetti and Sharon Isbin, plus a couple guests like Mark O'Connor and some more surprises. Hope you can join us. And I hope you give yourself a little more time to listen right now. There's more stuff, really good stuff coming up right now. So take advantage of it, and I'll see you tomorrow.
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Hello. Welcome to Concert Hall Classics on Classical KUCO. I'm your host, Kirk Timmons. Thanks for joining me today. In this three-hour wind ensemble edition of Concert Hall Classics, I'm offering recordings from the high-fidelity Clavier Records label of three wind ensembles: the Vanderbilt University Wind Symphony in French and American compositions, the Cincinnati College Conservatory Music Wind Symphony in American Classics arranged for winds, and the United States Air Force Band in original compositions for wind ensemble. Some exciting selections from the late Romantic and 20th century by three outstanding wind ensembles. I hope you enjoy this program. This opening portion of Concert Hall Classics features the Vanderbilt University Wind Symphony, one of the premier performing ensembles at Vanderbilt University, and includes the outstanding woodwind, brass, harp, and percussion students at the Blair School of Music. The Vanderbilt Wind Symphony serves as an artistic laboratory in which musicians integrate learning from their total Blair School of Music experience. Through a balanced repertoire of canonical works and new compositions, including settings in a diversity of styles and genres, students develop a toolbox of skills based on six principles of ensemble music making that will serve them in a variety of collaborative musical environments in the future. I'm happy to offer a recording made for the Clavier label in 2013 and 2015 in a concert entitled A French Connection, featuring music of Serge Lassen, the Rhapsody Symphonique, Eugene Botza's Ballade, arranged for trombone and wind ensemble, Fischer Tull's Reflection on Paris, Florent Schmidt's Dionysiques, Opus 62, Gabriel Fauré's Chant Funéraire, arranged for wind ensemble, and Donald Grantham's Jeté au Bal. The Vanderbilt Wind Symphony is conducted by Thomas E. Verrier.

0: recorded for Klaviyo Records in November 2013 and March 2015. We've heard a concert entitled A French Connection with the Vanderbilt Wind Symphony, conducted by Thomas E. Verrier. This is Concert All Classics. I'm Kurt Timmons. Coming up after a short intermission, the Cincinnati College Conservatory Wind Symphony and American Classics for Wind Ensemble. Please stay tuned.
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1: This is Concert Hall Classics. I'm Kurt Timmons. Thanks for joining me today. I'm offering now a concert of choral repertoire for wind ensemble, performed by the Cincinnati College Conservatory Wind Symphony, comprised of highly advanced performers of wind and percussion instruments. The ensemble is internationally recognized as one of the finest groups of its kind. The College Conservatory of Music Wind Symphony performs 6 concerts on campus per season and also participates in recording sessions for album release under the Clavier Records label. In this portion of Concert Hall Classics, we will hear a concert entitled American Dreams, music of Leonard Bernstein, Overture to Candide, William Schumann's George Washington Bridge, Aaron Copland's An Outdoor Overture and El Salón México, William Schumann's Chester, and H. Owen Reed's La Fiesta Mexicana. Eugene Corporon conducts the Cincinnati College Conservatory Music Wind Symphony.

0: Recorded for Klaviyo Records in July 1992, we've heard a concert entitled American Dreams, as performed by the Cincinnati College Conservatory Wind Symphony, conducted by Eugene Corcoran. I'm Kurt Timmons. Concert Hall Classics will return after a short break with 20th century works played by the United States Air Force Band. Please stay tuned.
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1: I'm Kirk Timmons, and you're listening to Concert Hall Classics. Thanks for tuning in today. I'm concluding this edition of Concert Hall Classics with selections from an album entitled Departures, with the United States Air Force Band conducted by Colonel Larry H. Lang. Music of Christopher Caliendo, Ender's Game, the Concert Band Suite, Malcolm Arnold's Four Scottish Dances, Opus 59, Julie Giroux's Rift and Wed, and Ron Nelson's Savannah River Holiday.

Recorded by Clavier Records in May 2014, we've heard selections from an album entitled Departures with the United States Air Force Band, conducted by Colonel Larry H. Lang. Christopher Caliendo's Ender's Game, the Concert Band Suite. Malcolm Arnold's Four Scottish Dances, Opus 59. Julie Gouraud's Riften Wed, and Ron Nelson's Savannah River Holiday. I'm Chris Dances, Opus 59. Julie Gouraud's Riften Wed, and Ron Nelson's Savannah River Holiday. I'm Kurt Timmons.

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And this concludes our program on Concert Hall Classics. 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
1: Stardate October 1st. This isn't a sound effect from a sci-fi movie. Instead, it's the voice of the auroras on the planet Saturn, radio waves that have been shifted to wavelengths we can hear. They were recorded by the Cassini spacecraft as it closed in on Saturn 2 decades ago. The radio waves are produced by the complex interplay between Saturn's magnetic field and the solar wind, a steady flow of charged particles from the sun. Motions deep inside the planet generate the magnetic field, which is about as strong as Earth's. But because Saturn is much bigger than Earth, its magnetic field is much bigger as well. It fills a huge volume of space. The magnetic field forms a teardrop-shaped bubble around Saturn. That bubble deflects much of the solar wind, but some of the particles make it through. The lines of magnetic force guide some of them toward the magnetic poles. They spiral in, emitting radio waves as they do so. And when the particles hit the upper atmosphere, they create auroras, shimmering curtains powered by the sun. Saturn is putting on its best appearance of the year. It's at opposition. It lines up opposite the sun. It's closest to Earth, so it shines brightest. And it's in view all night. The giant planet looks like a bright golden star. It's low in the east at nightfall and climbs high across the south later on. You can find out more about the planets in Stardate magazine. Details at stardate.org. For the McDonald Observatory, I'm Billy Henry.
2: 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It's 2 minutes now after 2 o'clock. You hear Stardate at 6 a.m. and 2 p.m. every weekday on Classical KUCO. I have some great music lined up to share with you in the coming hours. Music of Dukas and Satie, Balakirev, Dvorak, and Leroy Anderson, and more. Brahms at 2 o'clock, and today it is Brahms' largest scale composition. In February 1865, Johannes Brahms was 31 years old when his mother died. This was devastating for him. They had been very close, and he very shortly thereafter started writing a work that he described as being something of a German-type requiem. And it's also been suggested that Brahms was still dealing with his feelings over the death of his mentor, Robert Schumann, a few years earlier. This all came out over the course of 3 years that Brahms worked on his German Requiem. He wrote the libretto himself using the text from the German Luther Bible. Fine performance of it for you this afternoon, recorded in 2012. The Royal Concertgebouw Orchestra and the Netherlands Radio Chorus. Soprano soloist Janja Kumeyer and bass Gerald Findlay, all conducted by Maurice Janssens. A German Requiem by Johannes Brahms.

0: German Requiem by Johannes Brahms. That was Maurice Janssens conducting the Royal Concertgebouw Orchestra and the Netherlands Radio Chorus, soprano soloist Genia Kumeyer and bass Gerald Finley. That recording made in 2012. That's our daily visit with Brahms here for Thursday afternoon on Classical KUCO, Edmond, Oklahoma City. From the University of Central Oklahoma, I'm Kent Anderson with the largest scale surviving work of Paul Dukas coming up next. Oklahoma City weather, a continuing 40% chance of showers and thunderstorms tonight and a low of 63. 30% chance tomorrow during the day, mainly in the morning, and an afternoon high tomorrow of only 66 degrees. Definitely feels like October. Right now, overcast at 73 in Oklahoma City, 74 in Jones, and it's 74 in Okarchee.
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0: Today's the birthday of composer Paul Dukas. Born on this date in 1865 in Paris, he lived his entire life in the city of Paris. Didn't start composing until he was 14 years old, and he was recovering from an illness and had many weeks at home and began working on compositions then. He'd had sporadic music lessons, but his family had no idea of his talent. Dukas grew up to be a well-known composer, but he was also known for being incredibly self-critical. In fact, he destroyed over 75% of the music that he composed in his lifetime, and very few pieces survive. But we can be sure that the ones that survived were ones that the composer himself thought were worthy. And this is his largest scale work of all, his Symphony in C Major. Here's Jean-Pascal Tortelier conducting the BBC Philharmonic from Classical KUCO.

0: BBC Philharmonic Orchestra. It's conducted by Jean-Pascal Tortelier, the Symphony in C Major by Paul Dukas, born in Paris on the 1st of October in 1865, and one of very few of the composer's scores that he did not destroy. It's 3:55 on Classical KUCO.
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a waltz ballet for a piano by the ever enigmatic and always creative Erik Satie, performed by pianist Alain Planès. On Classical KUCO, it's 358. Composer's Datebook is up next.

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1: A couple of minutes now after 4 o'clock Thursday afternoon from Classical KUCO, Oklahoma's voice for the performing arts. Kent Anderson back with you. Thanks for coming by. Glad you're here this afternoon. Music for Strings by Giovanni Viotti, another 18th century Italian who worked in Paris for most of his career. A little work relatively unknown by Michael Haydn for horn and strings later in this hour. And we'll begin in Russia with one of the five, the mighty handful, Mili Balakirev, his symphonic poem, Tamara. Here's the Philharmonia Orchestra under Evgeny Svetlanov.

0: The symphonic poem Tamara by Mili Balakirev. Music from the late 19th century, performed by Evgeny Svetlanov and the Philharmonia Orchestra at 425 Classical KUCO. Oklahoma City traffic for your afternoon drive. Big problem on I-235 southbound. An accident at 10th Street. Three lanes blocked there. Traffic is at a standstill all the way back to I-44. That's 235 southbound. On city streets, accidents at Southwest 134th at May, Southwest 48th at Penn, Southwest 29th at May, Northwest 10th at Check Hall Road, Yukon, and to the North Britain Road at the Broadway Extension. Traffic information is from SigAlert.com.
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0: Giovanni Battista Viotti was a slightly younger contemporary of Mozart, an Italian violinist who spent most of his working life in Paris, as did many other Italians of the time. Here is Viotti's Quartet Concertante in number 1 in F major, and it's played by, wonder of wonders, the Viotti String Quartet.

0: Quartet Concertante No. 1 in F major by Giovanni Battista Viotti. And that is from a four-disc set from just a few years ago of Viotti's Complete Music for String Quartet, and it was played by the Viotti String Quartet. At 4:50 on Classical KUCO, I'm Kent Anderson. Glad you came by this afternoon. Oklahoma City traffic. We had an earlier accident on I-235 South at 10th Street. That accident is showing as having cleared now. Traffic is starting to move again, but it is still moving somewhat slowly from 10th all the way back to about 36th. Other accidents on the city streets, Britton Road at the Broadway extension, Meridian at Northwest 63rd, Southwest 29th at Council Road, Southwest 29th at May, Southwest 48th at Penn, Southwest 134th at May, and a new one just a few minutes ago, Sooner Road at Southeast 29th. Traffic from SigAlert.com.
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Romance for Horn and Strings in E-flat Major by Michael Haydn, a reconstruction of an earlier Mozart piece. Hornist Hermann Baumann there with the Gewandhaus Quartet from Classical KUCU. It's 4:57 Thursday afternoon, and Kent Anderson riding along here with you. Coming up next, I'll have a day to remember. In the next hour, American light music composer Leroy Anderson channeling the spirit of 19th century Vienna. We'll hear the Scherzo Capriccioso by Dvorak, a horn concerto by Giovanni Punto, and Emilia Giuliani, her guitar tribute, one of several she wrote, to Vincenzo Bellini. That's all ahead right here on KUCM.

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1: A day to remember, October 1st, 1832. The settlers were an ethnic minority, ruled by a government in a faraway capital, a government that seemed to have little interest in their welfare. But after a shakeup in the federal government, the settlers believed the time was ripe to present their grievances. On October 1st, 1832, 55 delegates met at the home of one of the movement's leaders. The essence of the grievances came down to these issues. The border to the neighboring country was closed, and no new members of the minority ethnic group were allowed to emigrate to the region. The settlers faced excessively high tariffs on goods imported from the neighboring country, and they wanted more independence instead of being part of a larger political subdivision. But the leader realized that in order for the government to take them seriously, they needed members of the majority ethnic group as well. A year later, another convention was held. More delegates came, this time from both ethnic groups. Now the settlers believed they had a case to present, and the leader himself made the long journey to the capital. Instead of finding a sympathetic ear, the leader was arrested without charges and thrown in prison. When word reached his neighbors at home, they were outraged. Soon the region was in open rebellion. The revolution saw many bloody battles, including an infamous massacre of minority settlers by the army. But the region would eventually win full independence. The leader who had been arrested was Stephen F. Austin, and he'd been jailed in Mexico City. The movement that officially began in Austin's home with that small convention of 1832 led to the formation of the Republic of Texas. A Day to Remember is a production of KUCO at the University of Central Oklahoma. For a transcript, visit our Facebook page, A Day to Remember Radio. 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

0: American composer Leroy Anderson is well known for his orchestral miniatures, just delightful little gems. This one not as well known as some of the others. This dates from 1951, Belle of the Ball. Anderson said that this was his effort at creating an American revival of Viennese waltz traditions. It's performed there in a recording from 1989 by the Richard Heyman Orchestra. At 5:07, Oklahoma's voice for the performing arts classical KUCO. I'm Kent Anderson. Thanks for being here this afternoon. Dvorak up next with the wonderful Scherzo Capriccioso. Oklahoma City traffic right now, no major slowdowns anywhere in the city, but a few scattered accidents on city streets, including Southwest 48th at Penn, Southwest 29th at Council Road, Sooner Road at Southeast 29th, Northeast 18th at Lottie Avenue, and Meridian at Northwest 63rd. Our traffic information comes from SigAlert.com.
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0: A great favorite among Antonin Dvorak's shorter orchestral works is Scherzo Capriccioso. 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

0: Anthony Dvorak's Scherzo Capriccioso, the Czech Philharmonic, conducted by Bohumil Gregor. If he'd been nobility, maybe he could have been Count Gregor. Classical KUCO, it's 524. I'm Kent Anderson. Oklahoma City area weather for tonight, a continuing 40% chance of showers, maybe thunderstorms, and a low of 63. 30% chance tomorrow, mainly in the early morning hours. And tomorrow's high, only 66 degrees. It'll be a little warmer in the weekend, and we'll keep some degree of rain chance in the forecast Saturday, but clearing off in sunshine on Sunday. Right now, 76 degrees in Oklahoma City. It's 75 in El Reno and 71 in Wanette.
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0: Like Dvorak, Jan Vaclav Štík was bohemian. He was a few generations ahead of Dvorak. He was a horn player by trade. He reinvented himself as Giovanni Punto when he left Bohemia and settled in Italy. Prolific as a composer for the horn, here's his Concerto No. 6, played by Barry Tuckwell, and the Academy of St. Martin in the Fields and Neville Mariner, here on Classical KUCO.

0: Horn Concerto No. 6 by Giovanni Punto, the Italian name of the musician who was born Jan Vaclav Štík. Neville Mariner conducted the Academy of St. Martin in the Fields there, and the horn soloist was Barry Tuckwell. It's 5:40. I'm Kent Anderson with one more look at afternoon drive time traffic. Traffic has thinned out, and we're down to just two accidents, both in South Oklahoma City. The I-240 service road, that is eastbound at Southwestern, and southbound Sooner Road at I-240. Traffic from SigAlert.com.
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0: The Italian guitarist and composer Mauro Giuliani was a terrific musician, a bit of a scoundrel in his personal life, had two wives, two sets of children in two different cities, in two different countries, for that matter. The public one, if you will, was in Italy, but he spent a great deal of time traveling back and forth to Vienna, and there he had another family. To that family, his daughter Emilia became his protege, and her father taught her well. She was the most brilliant of his children as far as musical talent, and had quite a career of her own as a guitarist and composer around Vienna. Emilia Giuliani, she wrote several tributes to Vincenzo Bellini, transcribing operatic melodies for guitar, popular at the time. Here is the Belliniana No. 2, and it's performed by guitarist Federica Artuso.

Bellimiana number 2 for guitar by Emilia Giuliani. Fine performance by Federica Artuso here on Classical KUCO. It's 5:58. More guitar coming up with Bill McLaughlin on an encore broadcast of Exploring Music coming up next. Then the Pittsburgh Symphony at 7. I'm Kent Anderson. Thanks for listening. Glad you came along with me today, and I'll see you tomorrow at 2.

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Hello there, and welcome to Exploring Music. It's Bill McLaughlin. Welcome back to our great guitar fest all week. We've had music from Segovia, from John Williams and Julian Bream earlier in the week. I never had the chance to hear live performances from either John Williams or Julian Bream. I did hear Segovia play three times. But in today's program, we're going to listen to a couple of guitarists I got to know fairly well from doing radio shows in St. Paul over the years.

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0: It's a wonderful piece, and I'm so happy to have finally brought it back, because you know, I did one live recording with David Zinman with Baltimore 27 years ago, and I only played it that one time for that subscription week in Baltimore. I never played it ever again until the beginning of this season in San Francisco, and I'm really, really glad I made the decision to bring the piece back, because it's a wonderful piece.
1: The voice of Hélène Grimaud, who plays the Gershwin Piano Concerto in Pittsburgh. Music, as she said, she hadn't played in more than a quarter century. Her conductor is Domingo Hindoyan, making his Heinz Hall debut with Roberto Sierra's Alegria, and you'll hear the Franck D Minor Symphony. I'm Jim Cunningham. Pittsburgh Symphony Radio is made possible thanks to the Spanos Group of Raymond James, providing financial planning advice since 1980. 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